0: to meet your mom.
1: That was Home Free singing Mom. And now let's hear a poem by our very own Greg Polico.
2: Mothers. Funny how we allot our mothers a day each year, as if that could possibly ever be enough to honor them for all they've done. The love, the hours of toil, the meals, the incessant cleaning, the laundry, the advice, the support. Oh, did I say the love? The love that never faltered for a minute, no matter what we did, or whatever funky behavior we were exhibiting, or what we said, or the mistakes we made, the thousands of mistakes we made. And then the laundry, the never-ending laundry, our meals, our lives, which she gave to us, and for whatever reason, and actually felt blessed by it all, actually defined her life by us, submerged her own desires to meet our needs so well, we forgot to imagine that she had any of her own.
1: Very nice. Thank you, Greg. Now we're going to switch gears and play an Islamic song by Rashid Bika called Your Mother. It's sung by children and says it all.
3: Who should I give my love to, my respect and my honor to? Who should I pay good money?

0: thank you, Allah. 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
1: I really like that song called Your Mother by Rashid Bika. Next in our lineup of Mother's Day songs and poems is a poem by Philip Tomlinson called My Mother Loved.
2: My mother loved the Blessed Lord, the Blessed Mother, her rosary, the Mass, her morning prayers, her evening prayers. 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My mother loved daisies, zinnias, asters, the Queen Elizabeth rose at the end of the driveway, the asparagus fern she looked throughout the yard for each spring. My mother loved the College of New Rochelle, chemistry, tennis, and medical terminology. 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My mother loved robins, cardinals, sparrows, goldfinches. 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My mother loved the Mets. My mother loved TM. 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She loved and loved and loved. Now my mother is at home in the arms of the beloved, and my mother will always be loved.
1: What beautiful sentiments. Thank you, Philip. Now we'll hear a pretty song by Marion Kellner, who is a friend of mine back in Massachusetts. She wrote this song called Mom's Song. The singer is Laura Kayer.

0: Marion Kellner, that's a great song, and what a pretty voice Laura Kayer has. Let's hear another poem. This one is by KHOE's director, Stan Stansberry.
1: Remembering Mom on Mother's Day. She runs fawn fingers through my hair. Her words are soft and full of care. Her eyes are playful yet stern when I am sometimes not nice. Then comes a smile like milk and sweet rice. Patience, dear child, her hand in mine, and all will soon be right. Cheerful morning comes after night. All in time, all in time. Would you like to hear a nursery rhyme?
0: I like it, Stan. Very sweet. You're a man of many talents. Next on our song list is a song written and sung by Roger Pelizzari, who lives in West Virginia and is enjoying his 24th year on the Purusha program. About his mother, Roger says, "Mother was an artist, a poet, a hiker, a lover of nature. Life for her was a joyful adventure. She showed us the paths in the starry skies and the deep woods. Mother called the mountains by their first names and knew the trails better than the lines in her hands. The birds posed for her delight and she for theirs. The branches parted like doors to let her through. She was glad with the sun or with the clouds, with yellow flowers or brown leaves floating down. She enjoyed all beings and they enjoyed her. Before leaving, she asked us not to mourn. On the rock where we threw her ashes, my sister carved, 'Be happy, I was,' and 'Carpe diem.'" Carpe diem is the title of Roger's song. It means, seize the day.

0: Such wisdom in that song, Carpe Diem, by Roger Pelizzari. A few days ago, I decided to get on the bandwagon and write a Mother's Day poem, my first poem ever. It's very simple, and I had to make it rhyme because that's how I remember poetry as a child. Anyway, here goes. My mom, an angel on earth she was to me, quiet and soft and so pretty. Her skin was fair, her hair was dark, bright red lips her beauty mark. Loving kindness was her way, never a harsh word did she say. I liked to hear her sing her tunes, her beautiful voice filled the rooms. She was gentle, humble, and very smart. Compassion was her nature at heart. Once, after making our lunch with care, she invited a lonesome boy to share. I now respect that example she set. Her loving kindness I'll never forget. My love for Mom is deep and true. Thank you, Mom, for being you. And now we'll enjoy a real down-to-earth home-cooked poem by our own Rolf Erikson. You may want to grab a pen and paper for this one.
1: Baking bread. The way she measured it out, 4 cups of milk, a melted cube of butter, 1 tablespoon of salt, 1/2 cup of sugar, 2 packets of yeast, 8 cups of flour. The way she stirred it all with a big wooden spoon, adding more flour little by little until the dough just pulled away from the sides of the bowl. The way she laid a thin white dishcloth across the top of the bowl and put it in a warm spot for the dough to rise. The way she punched down the soft, sticky dough, popping yeasty bubbles, and then covered it with the cloth to rise again. The way she pulled the warm dough lightly with her fingertips out of the bowl into the middle of a large breadboard. The way she kneaded it, pressing and pushing with the heel of her right hand, giving it a precise quarter turn each time. The way she sliced the tight, springy ball into 4 equal pieces with quick jabs of a sharp butcher knife. The way she shaped each piece into a long, narrow roll and laid it softly into a buttered bread pan. The way she covered all 4 pans with the same dishcloth, setting them aside to rise. The way she heated the oven to 350 degrees and set the pans on the hot metal rack gently so they wouldn't fall. The way she tapped the brown tops of the baked loaves, listening for that hollow sound, just to make sure they were really ready. The way she ran a dull table knife around the insides of each pan so the crust wouldn't stick and pull away from the loaf. The way she coaxed the loaves out of their pans, hot, soft, and steamy, placing them on their sides to cool. The way she cut the first slice, always an end, with its chewy crust, and laid on butter and her own homemade raspberry jam for me. There could be many ways to bake bread. I do it this way. The way she shaped me. The way she raised me. The way she made sure I was really ready. The way she taught me when I was 19, the day before I left home.
0: What a delectable poem. Thank you, Rolf. Let's switch gears again and consider Mother's Day from a mother's point of view. Here's Jane Roman Pitt singing a sweet song by the Dixie Chicks called Lullaby, which you'll find on Jane's Midnight Lullaby CD.

0: We just enjoy Jane Roman Pitt singing Lullaby. Jane always adds so much love and talent to Let Your Heart Sing. Now let's enjoy a short poem by Suzanne Aris Vesley, another Fairfield resident.
1: Photo of my mother. She lives on in the blue-tinged photo, allied to those brick walls, that receding hall, pointing to the light behind her. The light in her face is her own. She had been meditating for years. She was no longer sad. She had wanted me to be everything, a world leader, a great scientist, a scholar, a prima ballerina assoluta. I was in the graduate program down that hall. She said, "You have brought TM to the family. If you never do another thing, it is enough." I did not weep. I took the photo. For remembrance, I keep it on my wall.
0: Thank you, Suzanne. What a wonderful memory. And now let's hear another poem by Anne Purcell, who is a member of the Mother Divine program. Anne asked me to read this poem for her. This poem was written in February 1987 in Salisbury and is called Mother. Mother always harmonizes from the field that unifies. Mother always nourishes from her silent flowing bliss. Mother fulfills every wish from her pure consciousness. Within herself she creates all of life to celebrate. Mother's unbounded grace shines in the beauty of her face. Brilliant as the moon glows, sweet as pure nectar flows. She weaves together life's wholeness in the fine fabrics of her fullness. She illuminates all darkness in the warmth of her kindness. Her beauty is her softness, her strength, her gentleness. Her wisdom is her beingness. Her love is unboundedness. Our life she guides tenderly, every impulse so motherly. In her silence we abide safely, in her invincibility. Thank you, Anne, for that divinely inspired poem. Our last poem for today's Mother's Day show is by Bill Grazer. His poem is called A Poem for Mother.
2: I have palms of fire made from wood and the axe, and poems of the dawn with the blackbird and worm, and poems of the night, the owl perched among the stars. Each poem starts in my mouth and, like a river, grows longer with each word. To connect their banks, I build bridges. To travel their length, I launch ships. And all the while, I stand on their shores like trees, my arms in every direction. All this I do because I have had a mother.
0: And that sums it up. Thank you, Bill. This last song on our Mother's Day show is one that I found online. It's quite traditional and expresses beautiful sentiments. It's called A Mother's Love by Jesse Rivera.

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1: That was Jesse Rivera singing his song, A Mother's Love. I hope you've enjoyed our Mother's Day show today here on World Radio KHOE 90.5 FM in Fairfield, Iowa. 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

0: I kept the family Bible. 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It's pressed between the pages, like it found a place to hide.
1: Oh, mama, like the roses, in such a special way, we bring them every Mother's Day and put them on her grave.

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I was real happy because

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I wish I could take the pain away. 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

0: Hello, take three.
1: An angel sent from above is mine.

Exploring Science in the Sea. The giant squid is one of the biggest animals in the oceans. A typical adult is 35 or 40 feet long, and some are even bigger. Yet it's almost never seen. Much of what we know about the creature comes from dead ones that washed up on shore. Only a few have been photographed alive and well in the oceans. In 2018, though, a research team easily detected the giant squid's presence in the Sea of Japan through molecules of its DNA in the water. The technique could help scientists keep tabs on the squid population throughout the world. In fact, eDNA, E for environmental, could help keep tabs on just about all marine life. Every organism sheds bits of DNA through its wastes or dead skin cells, for example. Marine scientists could scoop up a bucket of water from anywhere, then test it against a library of genetic barcodes for the DNA of just about any creature they could think of, like a cashier checking out an order of groceries. eDNA could be used to monitor the populations of fisheries, track endangered species, determine the impacts of oil spills and other environmental problems, and much more. A

0: Recent tests in the waters off New Jersey found there was a good match between the species caught in nets and those identified through their DNA in the water. And as technology matures, the match is expected to get even better. That will allow scientists to keep their eyes on animals throughout the world's oceans, even the elusive giant squid. For the University of Texas Marine Science Institute at Port Aransas, I'm Holly Brawley. Science in the Sea is part of the Texas Podcast Network, the conversations changing the world, brought to you by the University of Texas at Austin. Any opinions expressed in this podcast do not represent the views of the University of Texas at Austin.
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Hushy's Global Family Chat. News of rising invincibility around the world. This is the news everyone needs to understand how the trends of time are changing towards peace and prosperity. Mahashi's Vedic technologies, transcendental meditation, and its advanced program Yogic Flying are being implemented globally. Just the square root of 1% of the population practicing yogic flying together in a group is enough to raise the levels of harmony and coherence in the collective consciousness for the whole population. Enjoy the news of enlightenment dawning for every individual, invincibility for every nation, and peace for our dear world.

Welcome to Mahashi's Global Family Chat on Sunday, the 5th of April, 2025. We continue with our reading of Conversations with Mahashi by Dr. Vernon Katz. And we begin our reading today on page 33, and the section is headed God Consciousness. What is the nature of this refined perception, guided by love and accompanied by joy? Quote, "Now the finest relative, as far as the awareness is concerned, is more and more diffused level of concentration. If we compare the awareness with air, just like air becoming thinner and thinner, so it is as if the awareness is becoming thinner and thinner, which means more and more delicate. The vision is no longer dominated by the shape of the mic, by those qualities which distinguish an object from the rest of the environment. These qualities are still there. More diffused does not mean out of focus. It means seeing things in a more universal context, and therefore seeing them more justly. Awareness of its molecular and atomic dimensions does not smudge our knowledge of the cell. On the contrary, our seeing the cell as an expression of molecules and atoms helps us to know it more clearly. The universal does not contradict the particular, it includes it. So the shape of the mic does not disappear, only it no longer diverts the awareness from those more delicate, more fluid qualities which the mic shares with its environment. Those fortunate enough to be at home in this state of consciousness say that everything is more alive. Everything glows. It is indeed as if the whole world were made of light. This is the kind of experience that must have given rise to the saying that God is light. So it is perhaps not altogether surprising that Mahashi sometimes calls this state of refined perception God consciousness. There is no question here of faith. Mahashi's approach is experiential. He is concerned with a fact of perception, a stage in the growth of consciousness. Quote, "God consciousness is one's own. It is on the level of one's own existence. The one who is in God consciousness, he is like that, not because of the status of God or creation. Not because of the status of God or creation, but because of his own status. Because it is the appreciation of that value of creation from where the creation begins, the source of relative creation. That is why it gets a name, God consciousness. Otherwise, it is his own consciousness. So long as the machinery of perception has not been greatly refined, God consciousness is not a meaningful term, because the source of creation is not apparent. In cosmic consciousness, silence and activity, self and non-self, absolute and relative, stand facing each other across an unbridgeable gap. The gap, as I point out in one of the conversations, is unbridgeable in principle. The self-sufficient absolute cannot be subject to any relationship." "Yes," replies Mahashi, "but then it gets bridged. Formerly so dark and impenetrable, the gap is filled by light. If the gap were really unbridgeable, we could not transcend. But in practice, we find that there is a transcendental state, without relation, complete in itself, absolute, which is contiguous with relative subject.
with relative subject-object states that precede and follow it. So there must be a point of transition where the unboundedness of the one gives way to the boundaries of the other, where pure awareness without any object gives way to the faintest vibration or impulse of objective awareness, or vice versa. For a long time, this area of transition will remain obscure, apart from momentary glimpses in the depths of meditation. But from the time cosmic consciousness has been gained, the unbounded awareness of the conscious mind falls constantly upon the boundaries of our discrete perceptions, thus bringing more and more to the surface those finer, more delicate aspects of the object which are closer to its own unboundedness. There comes a point where, in broad daylight, quote, one recognizes the reality of how the absolute expresses itself into the multiple relative, where one clearly sees the process of creation. And then what one finds is that the diversity of the relative is coming to a close and is coming to that one value of the faintest relative, which is just the nature of the absolute, the vibrant nature of the absolute. And this is that level of awareness which starts to recognize very clearly, on one side, unmanifest absolute, and on the other, this faintest relative impulse, which is the sprouting of creation. As a seed sprouts, the absolute is sprouting. And that sprout, as a reverberation of the entirety of the absolute into the faintest relative impulse of existence, one cognizes absolute being, completely like a still ocean, omnipresent, without an activity, as the finest spur of action, that is, the basis of all relative diversity. Close quote. It is at this point of transition that God is situated in the awareness. God is the face of the absolute turned towards the world. The absolute, by definition, never changes. It remains completely like a still ocean, omnipresent, without an activity. Close quote. Insofar as it is seen as giving rise to creation, it is no longer the relationless absolute. It has, so to speak, to take form and become the creator. We could therefore say that God relates what in cosmic consciousness seemed unrelatable, the phenomenal world of activity, and the still, self-sufficient, limitless world of the absolute. He can do so because he sits on the fence, as it were, with a foot in each camp. And if we are awake on this borderline of the relative and the absolute where God resides, we will appreciate the absolute and the relative as the two aspects of the nature of God. One is silent nature, the other vibrant nature. Silent nature progresses into vibrant nature. If God Himself is situated at this point of transition, His light yet spreads far and wide and is appreciated long before we can fully discern His nature. God consciousness comprises a whole series of states in which, on the firm basis of cosmic consciousness, the machinery of perception is gradually and progressively refined so that it can become aware of those finer levels of creation
which Maharshi calls celestial, and on which, because of their nearness to him, the radiance of God falls most strongly. The more general term, refined cosmic consciousness, which is often used in place of cosmic consciousness, is perhaps more appropriate, because it seems that only near its climax does the state actually yield a cognition of the full display of God's nature. Next heading, unity consciousness. Once God is known, love starts to take on the character of devotion. Quote, devotion is the result of the cognition of God, close quote. It is that intensified state of love which unites in a very intimate manner the devotee and his God. When the uniting quality of love reaches a level where disunion is just not possible, then love gains the value of devotion. One is devoted to the other, and this is beyond the possibility of separation. Close quote. When the object of cognition is beyond the possibility of separation, then the object is cognized in terms of the subject. The non-being, what was hitherto non-being, objective value of the object, is now transformed into the subjective value of being. Maharshi concludes that, quote, this is the fulfillment of devotion. The subject is so devoted to the object that the object is evaluated in terms of the subject. The eternal unity of the so-called two is transformed into the reality of one. And this brought about on the increasing degrees of love. Culture of the heart is at the basis of this laudable growth of perception. Close quote. At its apex, where the value of the object merges into that of the subject, the sixth state of consciousness dissolves of its own accord. It is the bridge between cosmic consciousness and unity consciousness, between seeing things in terms of themselves and seeing them in terms of one's own self, between seeing them only in terms of their surface boundaries and seeing them in terms of their unboundedness, between seeing them subspecie temporis and seeing them subspecie eternitatis. But when one has reached the other shore, the bridge has served its purpose. Maharshi is quite fond of quoting these words from the Bhagavad Gita. Kalenatmani vindati, in time finds this within himself. He wants to show thereby that no doing, no contriving is involved in the growth of higher states of consciousness. Transcendental meditation is a process of less and less doing, and all its blessings arise spontaneously, unexpectedly. They come almost as a surprise. This was true of the growth of transcendental and cosmic consciousness, and it is equally true of God consciousness and unity. It is not that sympathy, love, devotion have to be cultivated in order to overcome what Maslow has called the alienation of the knower from his known. They grow quite naturally once the fetters of stress which constrict the heart have been broken on attaining cosmic consciousness. The expansion of the heart, in turn, brings about that refined or expanded vision.
the, quote, more diffused level of concentration, close quote, which alone can locate God. Cognition of God leads to devotion, which results in union. This is perhaps being rather schematic about what is, after all, a living process of growth. But it is important to emphasize that one state of consciousness leads quite naturally to another. It is no use trying to run before one can walk. And there is a footnote to this. A lecture given at Poland Springs, Maine, 13 July 1970, beautifully illustrates this point with reference to growth of God consciousness. I cannot resist quoting Maharshi at length. Quote, if we want to reach someone great, we must have some status of greatness. And if the awareness is not broadened so as to be able to encompass that enormously great creation, how can the Creator be comprehensible? After elaborating this idea, Maharshi gives an example. If a man wants to comprehend the field of the artist, he should be able to appreciate all the pieces of art that he has created and then try to locate him. In the same way, in order to realize God, creation has to be realized. In order to realize creation, the man who is going to realize should be established. When the situation is such that I say, I see the mic, but I don't know who I am, when the knower is in darkness, how can the object of knowledge be in light? Later in the talk, Maharshi comments, when I can't maintain myself against the small reality bound in time and space, then how can the unlimited creation be comprehended? When I am so weak that looking at a flower I lose myself, so weak that even the sight of a small sand particle on the ground overthrows my validity, then how can I withstand that impact of the vision of the Almighty of infinite value, the Creator of such a vast universe? In conclusion, self-realization is the prerequisite to realization of even a sand particle on the ground. Self-realization is the basis for the validity of any realization. Compare Eckhart. To get at the core of God at his greatest, one must first get into the core of himself at his least. For no one can know God who has not first known himself. From Meister Eckhart. Now the next section is knowledge of unity. We can take the sequence a step further. From union comes the recognition of unity. Devotion is necessary to take the attention to the point where, quote, the object of cognition is beyond the possibility of separation, close quote. Thereafter, knowledge takes over. Quote, the level which is the highest in the relative is one with the absolute. Faintest pink of the petal and colorless sap are two sides of the same coin. The supreme relative doesn't have to transcend. The transcendental is along with it. That is why the transformation from God consciousness to unity is not a phenomenon. It is only the knowledge that was hidden and now is unfolded. In God consciousness, when the supreme relative is a normal reality of everyday life, the unity becomes exposed. Exposed to whom? To itself. By whom? By itself. For whom? For itself. Nothing participates
in the transformation from God consciousness to unity, other than unity itself. The highest attainment of life is brought about by nothing other than what life itself is. A phenomenon is only possible in the relative. The relative does not drop off. Rather, every little bit of the relative becomes lively in its essential constituent, which is eternal, infinite, absolute. Every phase of relative existence is nothing other than the expressed value of the unmanifest absolute. This situation is always there, only our awareness is not able to cognize it until, in the sixth state of consciousness, it becomes capable of organizing itself to meet that value. The sixth state of consciousness then glides into the seventh state. I think we must distinguish here the non-phenomenal from the phenomenal, the knowledge of an ever-existent reality from the actual mechanics by which that knowledge comes about, namely the gliding of one state of consciousness into the other. When the supreme, the most refined level of the relative, becomes a normal feature of everyday life, and one is no longer dazzled by its light, there comes a point, that point of transition, of merging and emergence, where one finds the supreme relative to be continuous with one's own self or being. And there is a footnote to merging and emergence. At the point of merging is the story of emergence, when the awareness of the dual existence of the self and non-self merges into the oneness of eternity. At this point of merging, the emergence of creation from the unmanifest area of eternal existence is cognized. The story of the birth of creation is a direct cognition when one's vision is being transformed from God consciousness to unity. And then there's also a footnote to be continuous with one's own self or being. The footnote reads, compare Bhagavad Gita 18:55. Through devotion, he knows me intimately, knows my extent and who I am in truth. Then, having known me in truth, he at once enters me. Commenting on this verse, Shankara says that immediately on knowing the Lord as he truly is, the understanding that there is a difference between the Lord and the knower vanishes without trace. Continuing, just as the faintest pink of the petal shades over into the colorless sap, so the almost unbounded shades over into boundlessness, the almost infinite into infinity. The experience is continuous, but the realization of what is happening brings about a kind of quantum leap, and that is knowledge. Maharshi talks about, quote, that awe-inspiring awareness which arises when celestial, finest celestial, and the absolute are experienced alongside each other, because then one knows, oh, this is the same. The absolute and this supreme celestial, one knows, oh, it's the same. Close quote. The brightest but still concrete celestial light is the same as the abstract light of one's own awareness that has been constantly shining since cosmic consciousness was attained.
Once one has recognized the identity between the unboundedness perceived in the object and the unboundedness that is myself, non-self and self lose their separate identity. They become one, become that. When we look at the development of higher states of consciousness as outlined by Maharshi, we realize that the whole process is one of strengthening the hold that the transcendental unbounded absolute has on our lives. We first locate it in the depths of meditation. Then we find it persisting even during daily life. Finally, we see it as daily life. Once contacted, it cannot be contained. It spills over into more and more areas of life until every object reflects it. And at each stage, when we realize what is happening, there is the quantum leap of knowledge. First, oh, I have found myself. Then, oh, I am separate from all this around me. And finally, oh, I am one with what I am perceiving. This brings us to the end of our reading today, and we'll continue next time. Jai Guru Dev.

0: This talk, entitled Creative Intelligence and Action, is divided into two sections, 23 minutes and 15 minutes long, respectively. It was recorded the 11th of July, 1970, in the morning, at the one-month teacher training course held in Poland Spring. Jay Gurudev.
1: Without considering the nature of activity, we will not be able to locate where it's going to end, whether in success or in failure. So consideration of action or the activities, what kind of activity, whether it is sattvic activity which is going to succeed and quickly bring the results, and results will be great, and the actor will not be bound by it, all the factors. See, there is one thing, one below the other, and this is creation, no? We have found creation is built in layers. Now, when we are considering this whole field of creative intelligence, then now we are entering into different layers of it. So when we talk in terms of activity, then we say whether the activity is really in its ultimate results useful to the actor or not, and how much useful it's going to be, whether it's going to be useful only in the physical, material level of life, or it's going to influence his spiritual values as well. How much the completeness of life is going to be affected by the results of this activity. How much? Let me mention something in the middle of the whole consideration. Action always has two values. Material values, material or physical, whatever, and spiritual values. Spiritual values. If we start on building a house, fine, we are building a house. 6 months' labor gives us a home. If we had been meditating morning and evening and building the house, what will happen? In 6 months, by the time a good home is found on the material level, quite a lot of infusion of being has taken place through the same process of building, because we have been meditating and building, meditating and building. Now, this consolidation of the nature of being in our mind has been brought about by activity of 6 months, which we undertook every day after meditation. And therefore, along with the material value of good home, we have much better level of consciousness with which to enjoy the value of home 1,000 times more than otherwise we would have enjoyed. This means the creative intelligence has its vision on both sides of life, not only material side, but also a spiritual side. It wants us to meditate and act so that the physical effect of our action will at the same time be conducive to the spiritual growth and stabilization of the spiritual values. This is creative intelligence, which can perform a wonder here and a wonder there and a wonder here and a wonder there, both at the same time. Creative intelligence. Creative intelligence. It is this creative intelligence which is responsible for the structure of the entire universe. And not only the creation of the universe, but maintenance of that creation, a tremendous skill in maintaining the whole creation. A red rose will yield only red rose. We are definite. If we are planting red rose, we are going to get red rose and red rose after red rose. No mistake. It's not a matter of chance that today it's red rose, tomorrow it comes out blue. We can, by being familiar with the mechanics of this red and changing it into blue, we can transform it, but only if we want to transform it. Otherwise, something is definite and definite and definite and definite. This is how life is secured. And when it is upheld directly by, always life is directly upheld by cosmic intelligence, but when that unboundedness, which is the real field of cosmic intelligence, which is the real field of creative intelligence, when that comes to our conscious level, then it is lively. It's lively. So, action has not only the effect on the physical, material side of life. If the actor is skilled in action, the actor will be infinitely powerful, and by performing the action, he will not only gain maximum value of the action, but will have maximum stabilizing influence on the spiritual value. This is creative intelligence. It takes recourse to a phase of activity and thereby not only produces maximum effect in the relative, but has maximum to offer even on the spiritual level of life. Maximum. This is creative intelligence. If intelligence is only concerned with the progress and result in the material field, then it is intelligence. It is superficially creative, but it's not creative intelligence, because it does not do justice to the actor. It does not do justice to action. It does not do justice to the activity. It does not do justice to the basis of action. Justice to the basis of action will be that the basis becomes more and more profound as the action advances. As the action advances, the basis of action, nervous system, should be more and more strengthened. And we have seen it is so when we meditate. Bring all the physiological and biochemical transformation on the level of nervous system. Change the quality of the nervous system, stabilize it enough, and then put it to activity. By putting it to activity, those changes have a tendency to get stabilized. This is doing justice to the basis of action. When we are performing activity, and if we are infused with creative intelligence, that activity will enhance the value of the basis of action, the nervous system. it will enhance the value of the actor, because more value of being will be infused in the mind, and thereby more cosmic consciousness starts to be lived. That means the actor is more firmly established on that unboundedness by action. This happens by action. That is why we say action does justice to actor by not only yielding maximum result of action, but strengthening the very structure of the actor, stabilizing the infinite value of the actor, making permanent the supreme quality of the actor. And this means doing justice to actor. And this is by skill of action on the part of the actor that, it is the skill on the part of the actor that the action which is directly consuming energy, action which is directly a process of consuming energy, this process of consuming energy stabilizes the structure of the actor in such a way that eternal value, infinite value, gets more and more stabilized. This is skill in action. This is skill in action. Plain, flat action means consumption of energy. Consumption of energy means the actor should become weaker and weaker. This is the direct result of consuming energy. If I keep on consuming energy, that means I am becoming smaller and smaller and smaller, and actually it will transcend existence. But then the skill of action, and the skill of action is the performance of creative intelligence. Skill in action is such that the effect gets reversed. I am performing action and I am getting tired out of it, and in the process of getting tired, what I am doing is stabilizing within myself more and more of the infinite value. This is skill in action. This is philosophy of action. How to perform action so that action certainly yields maximum results and yet strengthens the status of the actor, brings such great reward to the actor that infinite value gets established in him. He gets more and more established in the infinite value of life. This is infusion of being or growth of cosmic consciousness. More and more stabilized self-awareness, more and more stabilized unbounded awareness, more and more stabilized pure consciousness. This is when the consciousness is being used. When the consciousness is being used, what is happening is the real value of consciousness is being established. This is business. You throw off all the wealth, you put it out of home, throw in the market, and it comes multiplied. This is business, skill in business. Business management. I don't know whether this skill is being taught in the business management or not. Skill of performance. The whole business has this structure. A farmer throws all the corn in the mud. takes it out delightfully, he throws in the mud. The result is it comes back hundredfold. Skill. This is a natural phenomenon. So when we say skill in action, what we have in nature is the entire activity of nature is on that level of skill in action. Spontaneous skill in action. Spontaneous skill in action. The whole nature is functioning on that level. Skill in action. Some seed gone to earth finds its way, sprouts, becomes a tree, and grows into many, many millions of the same seed. Multiplication. Multiplication is the expression of creative intelligence. From one, it creates the many. One seed, and that also gone into the mud, to the extreme limit of its pollution. One seed gone into the mud. Creative intelligence functioning everywhere. Mother Nature nourishes it in that silence. And then from that silence under the ground, it sprouts and sprouts, it grows. Growth, glory of growth, and then glory of becoming a many. From one to the many. And again, out of that many, everyone glowing again into many, and then out of that everyone out of the many, again becoming a many and a many. Creative intelligence. So, securely upholds the actor that when he is acting, he is gaining the effect of his action on the gross surface level of manifest life, and miraculously the same process spontaneously raises the value of the action to infinity. And as the value rises more and more to infinity, value of the actor, simultaneously value of the action keeps rising to more effectiveness and greater results and greater, because as the actor is more powerful, action has to be more rewarding. And then as the action is more and more rewarding, this is out of increased dynamic activity. And as the dynamism of activity increases, the silence gets stabilized in the nature of the actor, and thereby the infinity, which is eternal silence, grows quietly in the structure of the actor, in the consciousness of the actor, so that The action becomes more dynamic, the actor becomes more capable of handling that dynamism due to the infusion of greater silence of the infinity simultaneously. And then as a result of that, action is more rewarding. As a result of that more rewarding action out of dynamic activity contributes more and more to the growth of inner silence. And the actor gains more and more infinite value. So the actor gains more and more in the infinite value. The world gains more and more out of creative intelligence. So there is growth and growth and growth and growth on that level of pure creative intelligence. And that pure creative intelligence is the force of creation, and it's the same as the force of evolution. Force of creation, force of evolution, handles the actor in such a way, and handles the activity in such a way, handles the activity in such a way means activity becomes more dynamic, and when more dynamic activity handled by the actor means the actor has to be more established in silence in order to handle more dynamic activity. So simultaneously, the creative intelligence provides that increasing silence in the actor and infuses great dynamism in activity, as a result produces most rewarding results, and results on both sides, on inside of the actor gaining more and more infinite value, outside in the field more and more desired effect out of action, more and more powerful. So on one hand, dynamism of activity increases for more rewarding results. On the other, freedom of the actor increases.

0: imagine, if you will, a child of perhaps seven or eight years old, very young, and you want that child to understand the technique, how would you tell that child? What would you tell that child to practice and to do?
1: I'll tell him, see how beautiful is the pink petal, and how beautiful is the green, and how beautiful the whole thing. And then tell him that there is sap

0: who you are. And he said, my name is Mr. Max. He says, yeah. Mr. Max, yes. From where you speak, from where you think. Then he say, yes, my mind thinks, my body acts. He say, I write, my hand writes, but I think. The I within is the motivating power for all the activity of the body. Like that, there is that unified field which governs all activity in nature. I ask him, do you know how this rose has grown? It was a tiny plant and a bigger plant and bigger plant, and a very fully blossomed rose. So something small always grows, which helps it to grow. Then I tell him, this is called natural law. Natural law is the basis of all growth, basis of all expressions. It governs life, youth.
1: But the child might ask you about the sunshine and the rain and oxygen.
0: That's it.
1: And all the things.
0: And all these things are as what they are on the basis of natural law. How that natural law functions, like the sap, how the sap functions to become the leaf, to become the petal, to become the stem, natural law. So the natural law functions. When you are tired, natural law closes the eyes, you go to sleep. When you are fresh again, you wake up, natural law wakes you up again. It's the nature. It's the nature that is responsible for all activity, for all modes, for all expressions of intelligence. It's very easy to tell the children, because whatever you are telling them, they are completely focused on that. So this meditation is like the simplicity of a child's nature. Automatically the mind settles down, and that's the ground state of all the laws of nature. Coming to national life, our plan is to make every nation self-sufficient, and for that we prescribe a group of 7,000 to handle the whole coherent collective consciousness. Mm-hmm. On the level of economics, also the country is not self-sufficient. Always, every day, there are proclamations for this much more money and this much more. They're borrowing money. That means the country is not self-sufficient economically. Always more money is needed. Always more of everything is needed. Country is not self-sufficient. Politically, economically, in any sense, it's not self-sufficient. I would like this most creative country of the world to be really self-sufficient.
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Hey guys, this is Veda, MIU alumni, singer, songwriter and producer from Montreal. 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

Om Shanti Shanti Shanti, life-giving Prakash of solar deity, to the sun god all living souls link, like jewels strong on a precious necklace, merge with the supreme whole, discard the veil of Maya. Om Shanti Shanti Shanti.

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1: 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And God bless.

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From Quality Radio Productions, it's another edition of Classics and Beyond. My name is Jake Longwell. It's great to have your company once again. We'll open today's program with the second string quartet of Johannes Brahms. This was the second of two quartets to be published as part of the volume Opus 51. The quartets were published in the fall of 1873 and fully completed to the composer's satisfaction in the summer of that year. Although it's believed that Brahms may have begun work on the first string quartet as far back as 1865. The first quartet in the key of C minor, the second in A minor. Both quartets dedicated to Brahms' friend Theodor Billroth. This piece is in four movements, Allegro non troppo, Andante moderato, Quasi minuetto moderato, and Allegro non assai. It's performed by members of the Brodsky Quartet.

The Second String Quartet of Johannes Brahms in A minor, opus 51, as performed by the members of the Brodsky Quartet, Daniel Rowland and Ian Belton, violins, Paul Cassidy, viola, Jacqueline Thomas, cello. From a 2014 compact disc on the English Chandos label, which also contains the Clarinet Quintet, opus 115 of Brahms, with the Brodsky Quartet joined by clarinetist Michael Collins for that performance. You are listening to Classics and Beyond from Quality Radio Productions. I'm Jake Longwell. 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For our final offering this hour, we'll turn to music of French composer Jules Mouquet. We'll listen to a work from 1906 entitled La Flûte des Pans. It's a sonata for flute and orchestra or for flute and piano. We'll be listening to the latter version. The work in three movements: Pan et les bergers, the flute and the shepherds, Pan et les oiseaux, the flute and the birds, and Pan et les nymphes, the flute and the nymphs. It's performed by the duo of Bridget Douglas, flute, and Rachel Thompson, piano.

Music of Jules Mouquet, a French composer who lived from 1867 to 1946. A work from 1906 entitled Les Flûtes de Pan, or The Pan Flute. The version we heard was a sonata for flute and piano in three movements: the flute and the shepherds, the flute and the birds, and the flute and the nymphs, respectively, as performed by the duo of Bridget Douglas on flute and pianist Rachel Thompson. It's from a 2005 compact disc released by the Morrison Music Trust entitled Syrinx, French Music for Flute and Piano. The syrinx is an ancient form of the pan flute. Other composers represented on this CD include Claude Debussy, Maurice Ravel, Philippe Galbert, and Jacques Charpentier, among others. A fine collection of music for flute and piano from France. And that will conclude this hour of the program. My name is Jake Longwell. Thank you for your company. A final reminder about our contact details. 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

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I'm a previous student of MIU, and you are listening to KHOE 90.5 FM World Radio, broadcasting from the campus of Maharishi International University in Fairfield, Iowa, home of consciousness-based education streaming worldwide at KHOE.org. 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

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Keep it on.

0: listen to all our department heads. And with that, we're going to get started. And I think, Doug, you're going to start, as I recall, according to this.
1: Okay.
0: Thank everybody who's showing up and or watching online, and we hope we get some good watches after also.
2: Welcome to the City of Fairfield's public budget presentation. During this event, each department head will have a dedicated 10-minute slot to delve into their operations, discuss expenditures, and field the questions. The primary objective of this event is to enlighten the community about the intricate workings of the City of Fairfield, provide insight in our future direction as a city, and foster transparency. We aim to establish a robust foundation for community engagement, cultivate stronger relationships, and foster trust. While many are aware of what we do and how we do it, our ultimate goal is to communicate effectively why we do it. We are data-oriented and results-driven. The overall operating budget is $31,539,027, with a revenue stream of $31,206,506. The general fund is balanced. However, the overall operating budget has a net loss of $332,521 in the water and sewer due to construction. This is a signal of caution, scrutiny, and financial strategy to stay on course to evaluate services and user fees as we reinvest in our infrastructure. Our general obligation debt current to date is $12,083,892, which we paid that principal payment in June. The sewer and water, our water and sewer debt by the end of 2026 is $52,050,568. We will be taking on step four sewer improvements and the electrodialysis reversal EDR project water plant at $4 million. As the city operates as efficiently and effectively as possible, it is important to note that we must continue to work with our community partners to provide the essential services as well as quality of life infrastructure that continues to attract, retain good paying jobs, build affordable housing, and attract young families to grow Fairfield's economic base. Our partnerships such as the Fairfield Convention and Visitors Bureau that is subsidized by the hotel motel tax, Grow Fairfield, Evergreen Cemetery, Carnegie, the Art and Convention Center, Fairfield Media Center, the Chamber of Commerce, and many other more partners that provide services from the lens of growth and attraction and perpetual care that helps the good governance of Fairfield to make the city a great place for people to live, work, and play. Throughout the year, these partners that help us will review their fiscal reports independently to share their strategies, but today we review our operations. Over the last year, we have had some challenges. We lost Councilwoman Judy Hamm, and we lost our police chief, Dave Thomas. Two very dedicated and beloved public servants, and devoted to our community. Through these losses, we continue an uphill battle to achieving progress. We have placed new restrooms at Chautauqua Park, built with a generous gift to offer a place of comfort in one of our largest parks. We continue to make large progress and strides in building the new 20,000 square foot fire station, which we hope to move into by December. This is a generational building setting the tone for improvements of public service and response. This is

0: the signal to our community that we care, and we must build out our, and maintain our infrastructure that not only serves Fairfield, but Jefferson County. As the city grows, our agency grows. As expectations grow, our services grow. This takes time, planning, management, and funding. This is our investment. This is our investment that we must make to ensure these needs and are achieved. Two new housing developments have begun, building the critical infrastructure. Homes are being built and housing shortages are being addressed. It is important to understand the spokes of economic development. Good paying jobs, good schools, affordable housing, and things to do. Success is never achieved alone. The city government can only navigate the direction through the will of the community and its partners. We will work hard to improve and maintain the community in which we live and we serve. There are many projects I have not listed, and I will continue to update you as time goes on. Fairfield is a growing community with a lot of potential, ambition, and expectation. It is our goal to grow, renew aging infrastructure, and serve and strategically improve this great city. Thank you. I yield the floor to the airport.
1: Thank you, Doug, and good morning to everybody. And thanks. I appreciate being here to talk about the airport, talking about the budget. And in when I talk about the budget, I'm going to talk a few things about all the improvements we've done over the years. My name is Bob Lyons. I've been the manager for a little over 30 years at the airport. And I want to give credit's due to the mayor, the city council, the airport board, and everybody, department's head, Rebecca, has helped the airport grow like it has. And it's really grown over 30 years, which I'll talk about briefly. My budget is not very big. It's very straightforward. I'll just start out with the expense part of it. The building maintenance is listed, as you can see in there. It just involves exactly what it says. Building maintenance and repair on all the hangars. We have quite a few T hangars at the airport. We have a larger hangar also. And the airport is an amazing place. I wish more people was able to come out and see what a really awesome airport we have. Next item, ground maintenance repair. Maintenance and repair, and that's what it is. It has to do with runway lights, all the maintenance involved in taking care of the airport. There's too many numerous things to talk about. I just want to be brief, and if anybody has questions, they need to come to the airport and call, and I'll give a tour or whatever it takes to show them exactly what we do at the airport, which is a lot. Equipment repair is again straightforward. All the equipment we have at the airport to take care of it, the snow plows, the mowers, everything it takes to take care of the airport is under that. Electrical and gas, straightforward. Talk a little bit about I put down a lot of things that we do under the contract services, which is involved in and everything we do to take care of the airport. Move a little bit to the revenue side. We're a grant-driven airport. Most our monies for all our capital improvement projects come from the FAA and the state. The state is an 85% pay, and the FAA is 95% right now, and the city is 5%, which is a wonderful thing. The city, the council, and the board has supported me throughout all these years to do everything that I put forward to them to make the airport grow and become an enhanced airport. We're one of the top airports in the state of Iowa for the population size. We're very fortunate. The city all these years have really stepped up to take care of the airport. We've done numerous projects over the years that relates to this budget that I have to take care. We've 20 years ago we put in a new runway, we put in new ramps, we put in updated the hangars, we put in two maintenance buildings, we've upgraded snow plow equipment, and the list goes on and on. Beacon, we've done numerous projects worth millions of dollars at just a fraction of, for the taxpayers' money. And a lot of people don't realize that the grant money comes out of an aviation fund. So it's aviation-driven. When you go on an airline and buy a ticket, you're supporting your local airports. And that's a lot of people don't understand that, but that's where the money comes from. And other revenues, a big revenue for us is a farm lease. So we farm 200 acres of farm ground and 80 acres we lease out for hay. And the rest of it, about another 80 acres we mow. So that's a big highlight for us is the farm lease, the hangar rent, and a few other minor things. So I'm going to open up if you have any questions to. I did want to add, we just got a new 35-foot flagpole donated to the airport in memory of Tom Thompson. It's a beautiful flag, and it's a wonderful thing. And I left an impact study that I've given out in the past. Every 5 years or so, the DOT puts out an economic impact study for airports, which is very surprising of the impact that. If you have any questions, feel free to ask.
2: So did you mention what projects are happening coming up?
1: No, so the projects that we're doing right now is a FAA 95% grant for the entryway to the airport and the parking lot, which is original to the airport since 1967. This is well needed, and this is the last major project that's going to involve any kind of paving for years to come at the airport.
2: When do you expect the construction?
1: So the construction should start hopefully within a month or two.
2: Okay,
1: we just got the bids in, and they were wonderful bids. It's the city council will find out Monday evening.
3: Okay. I think if I recall too, there's five different levels of airports in the state.
1: Yes.
3: Correct.
1: Yes.
3: Can you comment on how where we
1: yes,
3: feel, where we line up on that?
1: So we're second. We're enhanced. So first is commercial, like Cedar Rapids, Des Moines. Second is enhanced, and it's in that book right there. And that enhanced is, there's like, I forget how many airports in the enhanced.
3: 16, I think.
1: Yeah, 16. And we're in that list. And there's many different variables that make you an enhanced airport. We're second behind the commercial. And we're like Marshalltown, Newton, Carroll, Ames, Davenport. The size of the runway and the larger jets that come into the airport is the justification of that enhanced service, and that puts us at a better level to get grant money also. And then it steps down from there, general aviation, and then basic service. So we've been put up there because of all the things that have been done at the airport, especially the runway that was done 22 years ago, and the mayor was there for the ribbon cutting on that, which seems like yesterday, but it was a while back.
2: Right.
1: If that's it, I left that for everybody to look at later, and it's really interesting to see the impact that the airport brings. People don't realize it, but just example, Cambridge is a top one, but there's many, many other users. I won't get that into that now. But you just got to think about they use the airport and the impact it has on the community in Fairfield. Thank you.
4: So, Bob, you said yeah. Cambridge is a top user?
1: Right now, yes.
4: Who are other top users? I'm curious.
1: So we got the Raj. Mm-hmm. It, like right now, there's a really large Challenger 350 sitting on a ramp that a lady from Seattle flies in about 4 to 5 times a year to go to the Raj. And then it just goes from there. Agroplastics, a company that came in yesterday also that's here for John Deere. Just new. It's too many companies. It's amazing the small planes that come in, even for just to go to John Deere. So we have planes that come in 2-3 times a month to go get a part or go look at a tractor, things like that, or go to Keosauqua. We have a lot of jets that come in for hunting. Hunting's a big deal in Jefferson County and Van Buren County. So we just had a jet a week ago come in for turkey hunting. They come in every year. So it's just things like that that people don't realize, that where they come and stay to go to the Civic Center, just a lot. A lot of companies use the airport, even if it's a, just a small GA airplane.
4: A GA airplane is what?
1: Yeah, general aviation airplanes. Yeah, just a small plane they use for business. That happens on a regular basis. Almost every day, weather permitting, we see an airplane coming in to go in town to do business in Fairfield. And not always do we know exactly what company they're going to, but usually we get to talk to the pilots and get a good idea of why they're coming, et cetera. And I'd be glad to sit down with you. If you stop at the airport, we can go over that more.
4: Thank you.
1: That'd be all. Thank you again. Thank you.
3: Thank you.
2: Next up is our fire chief, Fred Farrell.

0: thanks for having me, council, mayor. If you don't know me, my name's Brett Purr. I'm the fire chief of the city of Fairfield. I took over the role as fire chief in 2023. I've been on the fire department since 2000, so going on 26 years now. When I started as a firefighter, we've seen a lot of growth. We've seen a lot of different changes in our fire department. The one thing that you don't see is we don't have a lot of turnover. So once we get people there, they get a lot more experience, and they don't normally leave. Last year, we went through a couple that had to get off. But I started off, I was a training officer, and then started into writing the grants for the fire department. And then March of 22, I became assistant chief, and again in April 23, I became chief. So I think it's important to understand how the structure works for our fire department to understand the costs that go into it when you're talking about budget numbers. Fire departments obviously aren't cheap to maintain or run. Fire trucks cost money. All the equipment costs a lot of money, but also the roster and the personnel cost of a fire department for a city the size of Fairfield is important to understand what we do. So we currently have a roster of 21. Out of those 21, we have 3 full-time engineer drivers, which means the station's manned 24/7. They work on rotating shifts. Besides the 3 drivers, we have myself, the chief, assistant chief, 2 captains, and a lieutenant, and then 16 firefighters. Our full-time drivers not only run fire calls, but they respond to medical calls, as some of our trained EMT part-time personnel do also. Our full-time drivers are also tasked with the rental inspections in the city of Fairfield and also liquor license inspections. So they're always, besides maintaining the station and trucks, they're out a lot during the day doing inspections. We protect not only the city of Fairfield, but also mutual aid in the county. We have 130 square miles in our fire district, and the county's 437 square miles, and we mutual aid throughout the county. So as a city department, we run a lot of rural calls, even outside of our own fire district when people call us. In 2025, we had a combined 1,348 documented calls for the year, and that includes medical and fire. So our part-time, our volunteers, all the part-time are paid a stipend every quarter to make up for some of the lost time from their workplace wages when they're leaving. And a city our size that's running that many calls, they do leave a lot. So that's the reason. But they have to maintain, unlike some volunteer departments around, we have to maintain a 70% attendance record for those part-time people. Not only do we do fire stuff, we also, what a lot of people don't realize, it takes time and money. We also do a lot of volunteerism. A fire department is usually the first one to be called to do something on the square, have a truck there. We do adopt a firefighter, segregators, breakfast with heroes, Jefferson County Fair, Veteran Day flag, Kiwanis Day parade, and the tent setup, homecoming activities, National Guard Fitness Day, Little League, Hy-Vee block parties, babysitting classes, and then we go to schools to talk to them. So there's a lot of volunteerism in there. So some of the stuff that we have to do, our training, our firefighters are all certified Firefighter 1, which is a national certification, and the majority of them are Firefighter 2 certified, which is a step up. We're also hazmat, hazard material operations level, confined space rescue, grain bin rescue, ice and water rescue, high angle rope rescue, and vehicle extrication. And I'm assuming I probably missed a few of those, but trying to state that a lot of that stuff that we are trained in to make the public safer and to make your ISO rating, your insurance, fire insurance low, is because of what we do to get there. The equipment that we have, and those are the big costs besides the personnel. We have Aerial 14, which is our ladder truck. Just to give you an idea, when you start looking at some of the fire last year, that truck is 20 years old. The master cylinders went out on the ladder, the seals did. We spent about $16,000 for repairs on that truck alone. And then this year, I think we're up to $12,000 or $13,000 on that truck. So it's getting age on it, and we're starting to see more repairs on that. Besides our aerial, we have our Engine 18 pumper county truck. our engine 15, which is our city truck. We have a 3,000-gallon tanker, which we upgraded back in 2015 to double our water supply to rural areas. Brush truck, 13, medical rescue, 17, fire unit 1, a rescue boat, and a wildland response gator and trailer. All those have to be housed somewhere, which we'll probably take, talk a little bit about the new fire station. Currently, they're not all under one roof. The fire department budget is one of the departments that is funded by the general fund. So, you know, the revenue comes from, you know, we do fire protection, township taxes, and, you know, there are some bills out there, but it is funded by the general fund. Besides our salaries, a lot of our operating budget is obviously for truck, station, equipment maintenance, and station operating. All firefighters have to be outfitted with NFPA-approved gear, and I think the last year we spent about $19,000 outfitting three individuals. So it tells you the cost of what it just takes to have you in fire gear to be able to perform your job. About $6,300 by the time you get the coat, helmet, gloves, and bunker pants and everything. I guess without going into detail on the budget, you can look at it. Again, most of our costs, I think 83% is towards personnel costs. And then the rest is truck maintenance. We have vehicle operations, building maintenance, repair, and then all of your utilities. But the vehicle repairs is usually a pretty big line item. And then office supplies, operational supplies, just little things. We have medical supplies for our first responders, EMS people. But the majority of the budget is for vehicles, operation costs, and personnel. So we are excited for our new, the progress of the new fire station. I know that's a big talk. I took a tour up the other day. It's exciting once you're in there to see the room that we're going to have. It will allow us to work more efficiently. It will allow us to work safer, to get out of some of that environment that can cause health issues for firefighters. And as many calls as we're running, we think that's, you know, down the road, way past my time here, that our younger firefighters will be healthier, and the fire department overall be more efficient. Meaning that with the station that we have now, I was just down in Mount Pleasant for pancake breakfast a couple weeks ago, and although their building doesn't look big from the outside, it's got four times as much Bay Area as our current fire station now. So we're excited for the opportunity for the new fire station. Our guys are they're itching to go. They keep asking about it all the time. The builders are still saying November, December time frame moving in, which will be a huge task for us, because if not, we'll have to move quickly to get everything to function out of the new station. Although that station will be complete and fully operational, there will also be some furnishings and stuff down the road that we'll need to get, and you know, the public can help with that. A couple years ago, we started, like every other fire department in the world, or in Iowa, we now have a nonprofit volunteer side that is able to take donations to be able to furnish some of that, such as appliances and things like that, that may not be furnished up front that we're moving from the old station, just because budgets are tight. So that's kind of my overall. I want to think it's important for everybody to understand the structure of the fire department and the costs that are involved, and why there's that those costs to run a station, to have the type of fire department you have. Like I said, our ISO rating's low. We just went through an ISO audit last week, where they come in and look at everything. The ladder truck's huge for a city our size to maintain, and it's critical to maintain your insurance ratings to be at an ISO 4. So when we talk about new fire trucks in the future, which we've had those conversations, that's the reason that, you know, the new fire truck, we bought our aerial in 2006, so it'll be 20 years old, for just under $600,000. A new ladder truck, pretty much the same thing, a little taller ladder, is about $2 million right now. So when you talk cost moving forward and budget numbers, that's not a want. It's a need for the city to maintain certain classifications.
1: How long ahead of time do you have to order that vehicle?
0: By the time you spec it, you have to get quotes, obviously. There's only about three companies that make a ladder truck the way we want it, like a mid-mount with a 100-foot ladder. spec it, decide on who you're going with, it's probably a 2-year process before you get it, maybe 3 years. Mm-hmm. So we're starting to do that. We're starting to have those talks now, and I've talked to some companies, and we're getting more information on that.
2: When do you anticipate we're actually going to need it?
0: I mean, our aerial truck, we just keep putting a little bit of money into it every year. Uh-huh. You know, the older they get, they have problems with seals, motors,
2: yeah,
0: drive lines, little things that go wrong after 20 years. But I don't have this. It's just we have to have those discussions further.
1: So, Brett, what does ISO stand for? So
0: it's just an assurance rating for. So what they do is they come in and they look at each community. So they'll look at Libertyville. They were down in Jefferson County. So they're doing all the smaller towns. But basically, it tells you how well you're fire protected. So when your homeowner's insurance goes out in quotes, they can look at your that rating. It's just a basic insurance rating on how well your fire department's prepared. Like Steve, we did fire hydrant pressure testing Monday, and they want to check the pressures and how much it falls off if you open up another hydrant and things like that. They also look at how many calls we run, what our response times are, how much water do we have to run to rural areas and things like that. And then they take a score, or they took all the information and they give you a score. So the higher the number, the worse you are. And it takes incredible amount to get to a 1. I think a Tumwa's, which is actually a full-time unionized fire department, is at a 3 or 4 right now.
1: We're at
0: 4.
1: That's good. Can you explain more what mutual aid means, how it works here?
0: Yeah, sure. So mutual aid is an agreement between fire departments. Right now we currently have what some people call in the bigger cities a box alarm. Some people have the Mavis system, which ours is auto-aided, which means if there's a structure fire, certain criteria, structure fires, confirmed trapments for extrication, they will, if it's in, say, Packwoods Fire District, because we all have our boundaries, and for the closest fire department to that incident, we will get auto-aided immediately to that incident, and vice versa. Mutual aid is, if Lockridge has and we're not the closest department, but if they have a structure fire, grass fire, anything that's going on over there, and I can name any city around us, but they will call us for mutual aid to bring our equipment and our personnel over. And those contracts, they are in writing agreements. You have mutual aid contracts. And we go as far as we help. Brighton's in our district too. They serve, not our district, but they serve a huge part of Jefferson County. We also go outside of the county, like Stockport's of Birmingham, they'll call us to come help them, or vice versa. Especially in grass fire season, we see a lot of mutual aid because we have to have the water. So we have a 30,000-gallon tanker, and we get more tankers coming right away just to have that water on hand. That's the only way in rural areas is that, you know, the water capacity is the most important thing. So you call as many mutual aid departments to get their tankers and personnel rolling. That's kind of mutual aid.
3: Brett, last question, because our time's up.
0: Yeah, I know.
3: What's the official name of the foundation?
0: It's called Fairfield Volunteer Fire Department. And, you know, our goal with that was not for two things. We wanted to be able to raise money for equipment that would not have to be bought by the city budget. You know, people could donate. But also, it gives us the opportunity to, you know, our current station doesn't bode real well to have public in and do open houses and things like that. The new fire station will allow us to do that, to bring the public in and see our station, see what the guys do, talk to the guys, and then maybe have some fundraiser events going on in that new station. So that allows us to take that money in. You know, things I didn't mention, I'm out of the brief, you know, our tick cameras, our thermal imaging cameras, things that are required for us, not required, but essential for us to do our job when we go into a burning building, the thermal imaging, you know, those are expensive. And, you know, if something happens to one, it's $1,000 here, you know, we can buy some of the clothing for the guys through the volunteerism thing, I mean, furnishings and things like that. So it's a win-win to have that volunteer side of it, because it is a nonprofit, and it saves the city money down the road in their budget if we have some money there to do some stuff.
3: Great. Thank you.
2: Great. Thank you, Brett.
3: Thank you very much, Brett. Next up is dispatch. Shannon? Here's one of the gals behind the scenes that you never see, but very important.
4: All right. So, hello. We would all like to thank you all for taking this time out this morning to join us and listen to either a department head or a representative from their department to present budgets and discuss a little bit about what's going on in the last year within each department or the goals that we've set for the upcoming year. I'm Shannon Pester. I'm the communication supervisor for the Jefferson County Communication Center. Today I have with me my assistant, Tara McFarland, and who's supporting me today. Together we have a combined experience of 22 years in dispatching. Our Jefferson County Communication Center budget supports 7 full-time employees and one part-time employee. We are currently staffed at 6 full-time employees and one part-time. We just recently opened up our vacant position to hire a 7th dispatcher. Each year, we think of ways to improve the Jefferson County Communication Center to make our jobs easier and workspace more comfortable, efficient, and better equipped to serve both the public and our first responders. I don't know how many of you have been in there, but it is kind of a crazy place to work. Over the past year, we have focused on maintaining reliable operations while adapting to increasing call volumes and the evolving needs of our community. In the last year, our team has continued to demonstrate resilience and professionalism. Despite operating below staffing for a period of time, our communication specialists remain committed to providing timely and accurate communication services for law enforcement, fire, and emergency medical services. This included handling emergency and non-emergency calls, coordinating responses, ensuring officer and public safety at all times. As you can tell, we take not only 911 calls, but we take admin calls. You see that we take it walk-in traffic. I mean, we handle everything. One of the key challenges we face with staffing shortages, which is an issue being experienced by a communication center across the country. So it's not just us. Everywhere I've reached out to agencies in neighboring counties, it's not just us that have staffing shortages. It is a very tough job to do. The turnover rate has went from when I started, even Assistant Communication Supervisor McFarland started, it's went from a year and a half down to 6 months. So it is a very turnover job. It's not something that anybody can do. Even with these challenges, our team worked overtime when necessary and supported one another to ensure that coverage remained consistent 24/7. Obviously, you know, it is does have to be manned 24/7. In terms of improvements, we have continued to evaluate our technology and procedures. Over the past year, we have worked on updating internal protocols, improving hiring processes for new applicants, and identifying areas where upgraded equipment or software could enhance efficiency, such as the new 49-inch curve monitors we had installed. We do thank the help of EMA Farrell for those purchases. So our budget, as I said, consists of the salaries. So our equipment either comes out of 911, our training comes out of the police budget. So we do appreciate the help we get from other agencies to provide for our department. This cuts down on the number of monitors the communication specialists have to look at each day from an 8 to 12 hours at a time. We have also emphasized ongoing training for current staff to keep up with best practices and new developments in emergency communications. Looking ahead to the upcoming year, one of our primary goals is to return to full staffing. Hiring and training a new full-time communication specialist is top priority, as it will help reduce overtime demands. Along with staffing, we plan to continue investing in training to ensure all employees are confident and prepared to handle the wide variety of situations they encounter daily. One of my big goals is to offer for those who want the training through APCO is to take fundamentals of tactical dispatch. This would allow communication specialists to work as a part of the agency tactical dispatch team that would respond to incidents requiring coordination of multiple agencies or jurisdictions. So that would allow us not only to help in the communication center, but allow us to help out on scene if any agencies would need it. We could be
3: you know, mobile scribes in that sense. We could take computers with us, use mapping, different things like that. We could be like, you know, we could be go mobile, essentially. For me, it doesn't help me to be in the center when there's already two dispatchers in the center. I can go out, or I can take one of them with me, and we can go out on scene and help. So the hindrance at the time was FEMA was down, so we couldn't finish our prerequisites. Now, at the end of last week, FEMA opened back up, so we can do our classes now. Another goal is to explore opportunities for technology upgrades. As communication systems continue to evolve, it is important that we stay current in order to provide the most efficient and reliable service possible. This may include software enhancement, equipment updates, or improvements to our dispatch consoles. We are also focused on strengthening collaboration with our partner agencies. Open communication and strong working relationships with law enforcement, fire departments, and EMS providers are essential to our success. By continuing to work closely together, we can improve response coordination and overall service to the community. In closing, we are proud of the work our team has accomplished over the past year. The Jefferson County Communications Center plays a critical role in public safety, and our staff takes their responsibility seriously every single day. Sorry, this makes me emotional. We appreciate your continued support as we work towards our goals. So, I do pride our girls. Gosh dang it. Because I have agencies that reach out to us wanting to know how we keep our staff. Because we do have a retention rate so high. We have a great team. So, it's been a long week. We have a good team. So,
1: what is your retention rate compared to? You say the average is 6 months, is that right?
3: Yes. So I've been here for 12 years. Tara has been here, and Teresa, they've been here. I've been here for 12. Tara and Teresa have been here for 10.
5: Yeah, you get a little bit closer to the mic.
3: Sorry.
5: Yeah.
3: So I've been here for 12. They've been here for 10. There's two under, let's see, Kate's been here for 9. And then the two under them, 3. And 2, and that around here is not common. So they do. I have agencies reaching out to me like, "What is your training? What is your process for hiring?" And our process for hiring is not like, "Oh yeah, you filled out an application." Like it's lengthy, and people think, you know, I mean, I don't know if you guys have watched 911. They think it's just answering the phone. You know, you got one console. That's it. It's not that. Like, there's a lot that goes into it. So when we look at our applications, we're looking at different things. Like, we're running them through a first background check, you know. We have a standardized test that we send them through that is a two-hour test that gives you multitasking. You're listening, you're reading, you're picking up different things. And they have to have an 80% to pass to move on to an interview phase. It is a 4-page interview with a panel of myself, Assistant Communication Supervisor McFarland. There's sometimes the chief of police on it and the sergeant or a couple others from dispatch on it. And then we sit down and convene. And then we do, if they pass that, we do background checks. So it's, people think it's, okay, I've passed the interview, I'm in. No, like it's a lengthy thing, so it could take over a month before we even decide if you're qualified for it. So yeah, I do pride it. Sorry, I didn't mean to get emotional, but I do pride our dispatch center.
2: So would you say that the difference is primarily how we approach it to begin with, or is there things that we do to help make the job more effective or more comfortable, if you will?
3: I think it is the way we approach it. And
5: Shannon,
3: yeah,
5: I'm sorry.
3: I think it is the way we approach it. We have, like, when I first started, it was a small system. Like, it wasn't a very good system, maybe beginning at hiring, yeah.
4: but it was an effective system. I mean, coming into when I first started out as a supervisor, so I came into the role of a supervisor after being a dispatcher for a year and a half. Mm-hmm. I kind of got thrown into position.
2: Okay.
4: It wasn't, we were going through people, turnover, mm-hmm. and we had to figure out something different. And so we came across this system because it's what the officers use.
2: The officers, yeah. Mm-hmm.
4: It's what they use. So, and then we came across this, and we put the last person we got with it, she's been with us for 2 years.
2: Great.
3: So, really. So we really, really, really appreciate your hard work and your staff. We know it's a difficult job. And thank you. Take our thanks back to everybody. And that's all I'm going to say, or I'll get emotional. So.
4: Yeah, sorry.
3: Yeah.
4: But
3: So thank you so much. Yeah. Let's move on to the library. Alex? Hey, Alex, can you move the podium just a hair? So you're talking here, but you can turn it just
0: turn
3: a little
0: it more
3: bit
0: towards
3: too.
0: The middle.
3: Yeah, there you go. And maybe that'll help.
6: Can you hear me all right? Good morning, Mayor, City Council, and members of the community. My name is Alex Schmidt-McCunis, and I serve as Director of the Fairfield Public Library. Thank you for the opportunity to share a brief overview of our budget and work. We operate with a budget that hovers around $500,000 a year. For fiscal year 27, the approved budget is $505,933.39. City funding supports staffing and building operations, while our collections are largely funded through the Library Foundation, endowment income, and community gifts. This model allows us to extend the impact of public dollars while maintaining strong service levels. I want to begin with a simple point. The Fairfield Public Library is a high-return public investment. Over the past year, our services generated an estimated $7.3 million in value to residents through materials, programs, technology access, and community space at a fraction of that cost. In terms of outcomes, we continue to see strong growth. Annual visits reached over 91,000, an increase of roughly 10,900 visits from the previous year. We hosted 793 in-person programs with more than 11,500 attendees. Overall circulation increased by 5%, with youth services circulation rising by 56%. Interlibrary loan activity also grew, expanding access beyond our local collection. These numbers reflect something deeper. The library is not just being used, it is being relied upon. In addition to that growth, we successfully transitioned to the COHA library management system, saving the city approximately $15,000 a year annually. Implementation remains ongoing, especially without dedicated IT staff, but we are making steady progress improving the system for our users. We completed a major collection review, removing thousands of outdated or damaged items while maintaining a collection of over 80,000 items. This improves usability and may reduce long-term insurance costs. We expanded our partnership with Iowa State University's Extension and Outreach, offering programs like Walk with Ease and Words on Wellness, both focused on improving community health. We also made key facility and infrastructure improvements, including replacing meeting room carpet and installing a new ultra-bright projector, beginning replacement of all public and staff computers, and planning for gutter replacement following winter storm damage. Looking ahead, we will continue to build on this momentum. We will improve the usability of our online catalog, identify an architecture firm to design an updated youth services space, begin expanded fundraising and grant efforts for our building renewal project, maintain strong programming and continue expanding partnerships, and build a stronger volunteer base to support long-term growth. As our building approaches its 30th anniversary, we are actively advancing a library renewal project to address deferred maintenance and modernize key spaces. planned carefully to align with both community needs and fiscal responsibility. What I'm most proud of is our staff. They have shown a strong willingness to adapt as we continue to evolve, whether that's navigating a system-wide technology transition, supporting new programs, or serving patrons day to day. They bring unique and highly valuable skills to their work, and that commitment is what makes the library such a trusted and reliable resource in this community. Before I close, I want to express my gratitude to the Fairfield Board of Trustees. Our library and our community are significantly stronger due to their commitment to the library's mission. In closing, the Fairfield Public Library remains committed to responsible stewardship, strong service, and meaningful community impact. Thank you for your continued support.
1: The mayor read a proclamation you wrote, or I think you had a hand in writing Fairfield Library Week proclamation at the last council meeting. That was inspiring, so I really appreciate that. Yeah.
6: It is National Library Week through the 25th.
3: It is a hub of activity for our community. There's no question.
2: And I want to acknowledge you for writing a very good section for our Intelligent Community Forum narrative. It is one of the strong points of that.
6: Thank you. I'll get you that update very soon.
2: Very good. Thank you.
3: Great. Thank you so much.
6: Thank
3: appreciate
6: you,
3: it, Alex.
0: Thank you.

0: that was bacchanal. I mean the 3rd of October, Barbados Carnival, yes sir. Bacchanal, the 3rd of October, Barbados Carnival. You could imagine the way I was feeling to play Carnival in Barbados the morning. Men jumping with...
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0: We had reached up to the planet Jupiter. I dress in a kimono. Richard dress up in his girlfriend Talala. 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

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Get up, get up, get up, get up, get up, get up, get up, get up, get up, get up, get up, get up, get up, get up, get up, get up, get up, get up, get up, get up, get up, get up, get up, get up, get up, get up, get up, get up, get up, get up, get up, get up, get up, get up, get up, get up, get up, get up, get up, get up, get up, get up, get up, get up, get up, get up, get up, get up, get up, get up, get up, get up, get up, get up, get up, get up, get up, get up, get up, get up, get up, get up, get up, get up, get up, get up, get up, get up, get up, get up, get up, get up, get up, get up, get up, 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

Money, so,

derecha Mijaelia, la silla de la cabrilla, el sol de la cabeza.